0: As the weather warms up, maybe you're thinking about getting out for a run. 5K, 10, maybe a half marathon. Back in 2021, some runners in Happy Valley, Coos Bay took it a lot further. The Menapee Doom Mountain Ultra Marathon was a 50-kilometer trail race. You could run the full distance yourself or take part as a team and split the course. Our Labour Morning's Regan Burden was there.
1: Hi, I'm Rich Lewis.
2: All right, Rich, you just finished the Doom Ultra Marathon, and you came in first. How are you feeling?
1: Feeling better than I expected to feel at this point. It was my first experience going beyond the 42K, so it was really uncharted territory in a way for me. So I'm happy, happy that the body held up. I'm not feeling great right now, but better than expected.
2: How do you even train for something like this?
1: I think the biggest thing is you just got to be consistent, like volume. Got to get out every day. Your long runs on the weekend, you need to get up towards 35 or 40 kilometers. And it's just really knowing how to punish your body more than anything. Yeah.
2: It does sound like punishment from an outsider looking in. I'm not going to lie to you. I know you love to run. It's a big part of your life. So, but what keeps you motivated?
1: I think just different events. And well, for this one specifically, it was our first in-person run in like 2 years. The good part of that was it was the first in-person event for 2 years, but then it was a 50. So that wasn't good. But, you know, it was motivating to train for such a long event. And to get people out and to see people out and enjoying running again, it was great to see and easy to be motivated.
3: Hi, I'm Stefan Rakl.
4: Hi, I'm Cyril Brennan.
2: So you two just did this as a team. So you did 25-ish kilometers each. How are you feeling?
3: Yeah, we sort of did 25 each. He did the ups and downs. I did the mostly flat part, but a little bit longer. I'm feeling pretty good. The last 5Ks were pretty tough, but I'm feeling pretty good.
2: How about you, Cyril?
4: Feeling good. Legs are a little tired. Luckily for Stefan, I did all the hard ones. So it was a little bit easier for him, but I'm still very proud of him.
2: Your team name, we've got Fur Cake, Ice Cream, and Glory. Where did this name come from exactly?
4: basically spitballing names, and I really like cake and ice cream, and he was cool with it. So
3: that's the reason we do this, right? We do these runs so we can then eat cake and ice cream. And we would probably do it anyways, even if we didn't do a run, but you know, might as well.
2: I've committed to doing one leg next year. That's what I'm telling my friends. So what training advice, what do you got?
4: Slow build. The heart rate zone training is really good. That's something that one of the organizers here, Jessica Don, has really been preaching, and it's a really great way of training, but just slowly building, not focusing on big distances, just slowly building time. And don't worry about your speed, your pace. Every time you finish a run, you should be interested or excited to run the next run.
3: It's good to listen to him because he's actually been training me for the last 8-9 months or so. I've never done, this is the first time I do this kind of a run. And I'm actually in Ottawa, and he's been sort of giving me the training program long distance. It looks like it worked relatively well.
2: If something happened and he wasn't able to make it, were you going to do the whole thing yourself?
4: Well, obviously I would have had to, and I would have, and it would have been great, but it's nice to be able to kind of share the experience with somebody else who hasn't done it. Like, running the full thing is great, but seeing somebody else do exceptionally well is that much better. So it's the icing on the cake.
5: I'm Michael John.
2: And you just finished here. How are you feeling, Michael?
5: Oh, good. It was wonderful. Great company. It's nice to see everybody out. So, yeah, it's wonderful. Beautiful day.
2: And did you do this one with a team today?
5: Yes, I did. So there are four of us, and I did the easiest leg, right? So that was good.
2: And someone said to me that you are 70 years old. This is pretty active for 70. What motivates you to keep running?
5: Well, I have to keep running, otherwise I'll be on the couch. So it's the only way to keep healthy, both physically and mentally too.
2: How long have you been running?
5: Let me see. I started when the Trappist Running Club started the first run. So that would be, let me see, how long would that be now? 13 or 14 years ago? So it's great to see a local initiative, and then we just have to join in.
2: Yeah. And so running was something you got into later in life.
5: Yes, I never, in fact, I mean, I could hardly run at all when I first started, and I had to walk. Now I can run.
6: I'm Chris Griffin.
2: You did the whole 50 today. I think people want to know, why on earth do you want to do something like this?
6: To me, it's more or less just a hobby. Everybody got their own hobbies. My hobbies are running and biking, and it's just something I do, so.
2: And your wife is doing the 50 today, too, right?
6: Yeah, to be honest with you, I'm more excited about seeing her finish than to me doing it. So I'm here. I'm kind of nervous at the finish line now. So she put in a lot of work. Her and a couple other ladies put in some real hard work all summer. It was tough juggling the training schedule between me and her and two kids. But she did it. And so now here's put your money where your mouth is, and it's race day. So.
2: And, I mean, what motivates you to keep going when it comes to stuff like this?
6: I don't know, really. Well, it's just something. We got an active lifestyle, and I want my kids to be active, and I enjoy it. It makes me feel good, and like I said, this is basically my hobby. I don't do any other hobbies. I don't collect anything. I don't work on stuff. I'm not a woodworker, nothing like that. Like, my hobby is running and biking, so it's that what motivates me, basically.
2: You talk about your kids and bringing them here and wanting them to be active. I'm seeing a bunch of kids here today at the finish line running around. Do you think your kids will get into stuff like this someday?
6: Yeah, well, I hope they do. Is something that Robin Cooper said to me once, is just make them think that it's normal. It's normal that mom and dad run, and it's normal that mom and dad bike, and it's normal that mom and dad are active and outside on the go. And if they think that's normal everyday life, then it's just going to transition, I hope, to when they get up in adolescence and in the high school, and they'll get on the track team or the cross-country team, or they'll ski or they'll bike or they'll swim. And I just hope that I can influence them to live a happy, healthy lifestyle.
7: My name is Julianne Griffin.
2: And how are you feeling today?
7: Excited, exhausted, really happy, complete, so tired. I've never felt like this before. All the emotions today, everything.
2: I know you've been training for this for a while with your friends. I mean, how does it feel to have gotten to the finish line with them?
7: You know, you show up every day and you do the work and you work really hard, and that's, you know, that's the goal, that you can cross the finish line, whether you feel good or, you know, most people probably not feeling great right now at the moment, but that's everything I sort of worked for. There was just the end goal was cross that finish line no matter what, try to do it in the time that you want, and it was great. Such a great day. Yeah.
2: How important is it to have friends for you for training? How much did having them with you training and going through this together motivate you?
7: Incredibly important. I trained with four other amazing women who are very busy. I'm so incredibly proud of everybody. They put the work in no matter what the result was today. You know, it was amazing. And I just want to say it was just so great to train with those people, and such a supportive network around me really is really what I, you know, what led me to this is what led me to the finish line, was just to have those people supporting you all the way. I felt supported by my husband as well, because he trained as well. So we're just trying to make it all work with two kids and no family, but just amazing friends that really helped out. So that supportive network is key for sure.
0: Those are some of the participants in the 2021 Menapi Doom Mountain Ultra Marathon. And our Labrador Morning's Regan Burton spoke with them at the finish line. One of the people you heard Regan speaking to was her uncle Dean. Dean Burton died in April after battling glioblastoma, a type of brain cancer. Yesterday, on National Indigenous Peoples Day, a run was organized in his memory in Port of Simpson. And this year, Menapi has named their summer running event after Dean. Dean's Backyard Ultra is happening on August 23rd at Birchbrook. They have a Facebook event created with information on how to take part. You can check it out. Now here's Bruce Springsteen with Born to Run.

0: This is CBC News for Newfoundland and Labrador. I'm Catherine Crummy. Good morning. The Muslim community in St. John's is grieving after a single vehicle rollover killed an international student and sent three others, including the alleged impaired driver, to hospital. As the RNC launched its investigation, friends of the late Istinab Mahi started planning a memorial service. The CBC's Mike Moore reports.
1: It was on Friday night. Thursday was his birthday, and Friday night at 1 o'clock, he was no more.
2: Taki Yasser says he was supposed to be in the car his best friend died in the day after he turned 24. Istinab Mahi is remembered as a loyal friend and a brilliant engineering student.
1: When international students come here, they look to find their own community, but Mahi was out of it. He would go with any community.
2: That was evident at the memorial prayer service held at the Muslim cemetery in Torbay on Saturday. More than 100 people looked down on Mahi's face for the last time. Mahi was from Bangladesh, which means despite their grief, his friends had some planning to do.
1: We have talked to the Bangladeshi High Commission. They have promised us to give their clearance to send his body.
2: Yasser says Mahi's parents will be reunited with their son by the end of this week, with help from a local funeral home as well as Memorial University. MUN President Janet Morrison says she's feeling the loss.
3: As a parent, I can't imagine the grief. And so our obligation is to do everything we can, again, to support the family and the community.
2: Morrison says help is available for students and staff touched by Mahi's death, while the cause of the crash is still under police investigation. Mike Moore, CBC News, St. John's.
0: Bannerman Park was packed yesterday as people gathered to celebrate National Indigenous Peoples Day. The event was organized by First Light Friendship Center. The CBC's Abby Cole was there.
4: Bannerman Park was alive with drumming, singing, dancing, and ceremony yesterday as the public gathered to mark National Indigenous Peoples Day. It's a celebration and recognition of the cultures, heritage, and diverse contributions of First Nations Inuit and Métis. Noah Shepherd is with First Light in St. John's.
5: We have Truth and Reconciliation Day, and we have some other Red Dress Day. You know, these are heavier topics, heavier ceremonies. This is a ceremony where we just celebrate.
4: Inuit elder Charlotte Winters-Fost says the lively celebration shows how far they have come along.
6: And we weren't able to partake in many of the celebrations that you see here today. I didn't grow up with Inuit drum dancing and throat singing, so this is something that has been a huge part of us reclaiming.
4: Winters-Fost says she feels connected to the other celebrations taking place across the province and says the day is an important part of reclaiming a place in the province's history. Abby Cole, CBC News, St. John's.
0: Joel Thomas Hines is looking for a very distinct piece of Newfoundland history. He's got the hat, the pin, and the very first guitar owned by his late uncle Ron Hines. But he's still looking for the leather jacket. He's putting together a display to celebrate the legacy of the legendary singer-songwriter. A variety of Ron Hines artifacts will appear at the rooms in St. John's, but that leather jacket hasn't been seen in years.
7: I remember Ron having a kind of a strange relationship with this jacket. I think it was his father's jacket, and he wanted it, and he didn't want it, and he'd been after my grandfather to give it to him for a long time. Grandfather wouldn't give it to him, and then finally he gave it to him, and then Ron wouldn't wear it for a while, and then he started wearing it, and then he started traveling with it, so it was a good travel jacket, and he'd sort of wear it when he was at a gig downtown and he wanted to rock out.
0: Hines says he has some early leads, but he still hasn't found the jacket. The Man of a Thousand Songs display at the rooms is still forthcoming. Hines says the public will be made aware when it's all set up. And then finally, a note to our listeners on the Avalon Peninsula Northeast in the St. John's region. There is a technical issue with CBC's main FM antenna at Kim Mount Hill. We've switched to a backup antenna that runs at reduced power. This means you may notice a weaker signal or some static. Crews are working to fix the issue, but for now, you can find CBC Radio 1 at full strength at the AM dial at 640 AM. 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That's your news for this hour. 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For CBC Newfoundland and Labrador, I'm Catherine Crummy.
8: Thanks, Catherine. It's Monday, June 22nd. The time is 6:35 in most of Labrador and 7:05 if you're south of Black Tickle. You're listening to CBC Radio 1. I'm Revu Rashid, and this is Labrador Morning. Well, for some in Labrador, the Northern Cod announcement has sparked a bigger conversation about fairness and access to resources. Up next, we'll hear from the president of the Nunatuqhevut Community Council. Also, yesterday was National Indigenous Peoples Day, and events were held all over to mark the occasion. But it didn't necessarily feel like a celebration for everyone. People in Shahajit did their best to support one another yesterday after an exhibit on the Innu that was set to open on NIPD was cancelled. We'll hear from some community members coming up in this half hour. But first, let's take a quick look at weather conditions. In Nain, a mix of sun and cloud today with a high of 8 degrees. In Hopedale, sunny skies become a mix of sun and cloud with temperatures holding near 5 degrees. Mekovic will see sunshine this morning. Then a mix of sun and cloud with a high of 12. In Rigolet, sunny skies become a mix of sun and cloud this afternoon with a high of 20. Cartwright clears this morning, then reaches 23 except 11 in the Black Tickle area. Mary's Harbour also clears this morning with a high of 20 degrees. In Lanzaloo, sunny skies and southwesterly winds gusting to 50 kilometers an hour will bring a high of 11 degrees. In Labrador City and Churchill Falls, sunny skies become a mix of sun and cloud near noon with highs of 24 degrees. And finally, in Happy Valley, Goose Bay, sunshine this morning gives way to a mix of sun and clouds this afternoon, along with a chance of showers and the risk of a thunderstorm. The high will be 24 with a humidex of 26 degrees. And that's a look at your weather conditions for the day. 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The share for the Nunatuqhevut Community Council in Labrador is 3.33% of the total catch. The group's president, Todd Russell, wants to know why the principles of adjacency, reconciliation, and economic need were not applied to their quota. Broadcast producer Todd O'Brien spoke with him on Friday.
9: The Northern Cod quota, of course, Northern Cod itself is vitally important to Nunatuqhevut Inuit and to our area and to Labrador generally, as it is to the province. And we certainly welcomed the announcement that was made for a 55% increase in the overall total allowable catch. We believe that that was a prudent decision. We describe it as a moderate kind of approach to increasing and building this fishery, and we supported that. So we welcomed the latest decision on Northern Cod. We also was pleased that Nunatuqhevut's particular share of Northern Cod had remained stable, because the plan overall really decreased Labrador's overall proportionate share of the Northern Cod quota. And so we were somewhat pleased with that. But overall, the minister could have done much better. She could have made much fairer decisions. She could have made much more justifiable decisions, much more rational decisions, decisions which appreciated the people, the need, the conservation that is required for the building, for the rebuilding of the Northern Cod fishery. So overall, we were very disappointed in some of the decisions that the minister made, but felt that the approach at least offered some hope for the sustainability of the resource.
10: Did you have meetings with Minister Thompson before, you know, the quota was decided?
9: We did not. We had tried to have meetings with Minister Thompson, but unfortunately that did not happen. I did have some meetings with officials within DFO.
10: Now, last year's quota, Nunatuqhevut received 1,266 metric tons. In terms of that quota, like, who catches it and then who processes it?
9: Well, first of all, let me go back to the quotas themselves and our fundamental, concern with the quota allocation. And I think it's very important for your listeners and others to be aware that more than 50% of the Northern Cod stock, the resource, is off the shores of Labrador in an area called 2J. That has been the case historically, and that has been, and that is the case today. And all of the science and indeed all of the experience that people have will tell us that that's where the resource is going to be for the foreseeable future. Yet, with over 50% of the resource historically off of our shores, Labrador shores, Nunatuvut shores, Nenatsiavut shores, that Labrador is getting a decreasing share of the resource, even as the resource builds. It's hard for people to imagine this, but this is true. That those who are closest to this resource, who have the greatest need, where the vast majority of the indigenous people that have a connection with the Northern Cod and rely on Northern Cod are located, are getting the least when it comes to the allocations. This is an untenable situation, particularly because many of the other fisheries in Labrador are at a precipitous decline, and some are on the verge of maybe even closing. And I'm talking here about crab, I'm talking about shrimp. And so cod is necessary for the survival of what I would call a Labrador fishery.
10: Now, your share is 3.33%, which has remained constant, and the minister has said 15% for Labrador and 85% for 3L3K. So your percentage share and your overall share has gone up.
9: No, it's gone down. When the fishery was first announced, 2J, I'll use 2J as an example, 2J had 20% of the quota. Mm-hmm. Last year, when the plan came out, it went down to 15%. And this year, it's gone down further still.
10: Let's talk about last year's quota. You got an increase this year, but it was 1,266 tons. What did you do with that? Did you fish at all? Was it caught? And where was the process?
9: Yes, it was all caught. And we did it through harvesting arrangements with two companies. And it was all caught in the offshore.
10: Okay, so which companies did you use in the offshore?
9: We use OCI and the Labrador Fishermen's Union Shrimp Company.
10: I guess people would say, well, Labrador Fishermen's Shrimp Company is a cooperative, really, and based in Labrador. Why wouldn't you use 100% of your quota there?
9: Well, these are really decisions that we make, obviously. Based on the circumstances and relationships we have with these companies. These are really business decisions. I think that is ours to make. The year before, give an example, we used 100% of OCI. They were the ones that had the capacity to be able to catch it. And that's where it was caught. Last year, we had, in our dealings with the Labrador Fishermen's Union Shrimp Company and with OCI, we knew that OCI had lesser capacity because of the increased quotas that they had. We did know that the shrimp company had also increased and had developed capacity within the harvesting sector. And so that's why our two quotas were caught between those two particular entities, and that's just the way that has unfolded.
10: Okay,
9: I note too that the minister, is encouraging, it seems, partnerships and cooperative efforts amongst the different players in the Northern Cod fishery, and we too feel that partnerships is the way forward. The only thing I would say, Todd, to the minister, is that we need the support of DFO to make these arrangements the best that they can be. So that if we are in a partnership with DFO, the shrimp company, rather, that DFO is a support there, that we have what we need to make these partnerships work. Mm-hmm. That's when we really get to a win-win situation.
10: Yeah, because I think that was essentially when I was hearing from Dwight Russell was, you know, he was like, we would like some of that fish that's going to OCI to be landed in Labrador and processed there amongst the plants in Labrador.
9: Well, you know, there is a very basic understanding here from, and I think that the most would agree that there is enough fish off the coast of Labrador to take care of Labrador's fishing interests. And that means the indigenous groups, that means the fishers themselves, and that means companies like the shrimp company who should have access. There is enough there, enough of our resource off of our shores, that if allocation principles were applied properly, if these factors were taken into account, like economic needs and attachment, all of these types of things, surely we would see more of our own resources coming to Labrador and Labrador's fishery. So it's it can be done. It is there to do. And the hard work has been what it, you know, it has been for, I would say, in some generations, making sure that Labrador, its people and its fishery have what it needs in order to stabilize and, yes, to grow. Because we don't see, within the two of us, we don't see a future without the fishery. And right now, that is cod.
8: Todd Russell is president of the Nunatuchovut Community Council, and he was speaking with our broadcast producer, Todd O'Brien.

0: There were moments of joy during the National Indigenous Peoples Day celebrations in Shahjid yesterday, like the traditional Innu round dance we just heard. But it was also a difficult occasion as community members continue grappling with the recent controversy over Innu history. In the afternoon, Innu Nation cultural guardian Jody Ashini brought in the display the province wouldn't allow in the Innu Pakasiyun exhibit. She spoke to Liberal Morning's Andrea McGuire about that.
1: What's behind you here?
2: The Innu timeline, the timeline that the provincial

0: to fight this together.
1: That was Innu Nation cultural guardian Jody Ashini speaking during National Indigenous Peoples Day yesterday in Chajid. We'll hear more from Jody in our next half hour. But first, Labrador Morning's Andrea McGuire also spoke to other community members at the National Indigenous Peoples Day celebration in Chajid.
2: Hi, my name is Michelle Nuna, and I'm from the community of Shishashi.
3: And so what's going through your mind on National Indigenous Peoples Day this year?
2: I'm just glad that we're able to get together and come as one and enjoy the festivities of the community.
3: Yeah, there's definitely a celebratory kind of feeling going on, for sure, in spite of certain decisions that have been made by the provincial government. Is that impacting how you're feeling today?
2: Yeah, emotionally it does. You know, reading the stuff on social media and so on, it's very disheartening of, you know, what's transpired this past week.
3: What kinds of things are you reading?
2: Well, stuff that they're saying that, you know, they're only wanting to acknowledge the Innu people of being in Labrador for the last 300 years, which is nonsense to me. You know, we have artifacts dating back to 6500 up north, and it's just, you know, it's baffling of, you know, of one person to make that assumption of, you know, not really looking at the whole picture of the artifacts that's been discovered in Labrador.
3: When you say up north, where are you referring to?
2: Kamistasin, especially around Kamistasin area, you know, and up around everywhere in Labrador.
3: How do you think the community is generally feeling today?
2: I think everybody's still in a little bit of shock, but they're just trying to enjoy themselves because there's not very much gatherings that happen like this, especially on, you know, a day like this. You know, it's a good day, and just to enjoy and try to not think about it. It's hard, but not to think about it. You know, like I said in the beginning, it's very disheartening of, you know, what's transpired this week, you know, and just trying to come together as one and try to enjoy, you know, Indigenous Day.
4: Yeah, my name is Panota Andrew, and I'm from Shehaji.
3: So what's going through your mind this National Indigenous Peoples Day?
4: To be honest, like, I'm not exactly here to celebrate National Indigenous Day. I'm more here to support the Innu in their, you know, I think in their protest against the provincial government right now. It is hard to, you know, to celebrate one's culture when it is being erased. You know, but we can't hide it. It's a colonial style government, and they're trying to erase, you know, history, and it's totally unacceptable. It's an assault on our culture, on the people of Natasinan, you know. I mean, and most people, you know, refer to it as Labrador. To us, it's always been Natasinan, and it's always been our land. And, you know, to say I'm celebrating would be a lie. This is more of a show of unity to the Innu. I mean, the people are upset, you know, they're hurt by the, you know, what the progressive, you know, conservative government has done. I think, you know, the PCs did a lot of campaigning here, and they were shown a lot of support by the Innu people. But, you know, it does feel like, you know, they have backstabbed us.
3: How could the provincial government make this right?
4: I mean, an apology only goes so far, you know, and an apology doesn't, you know, change policy, you know, an apology doesn't, you know, change, you know, the curriculum of the Newfoundland Labrador education curriculum. You know, I think it's fair to say, you know, that there's something really wrong in the Newfoundland and Labrador province when, you know, a child can go to school from K to 12 and not know what the Innu have been put through. You know, there's a lot of stuff that needs to change. You know, you can say it starts with an apology, but, you know, you can't erase 500 years of colonialism with just an apology and an appearance. The policies that govern Newfoundland and Labrador have to change because clearly they are used against the Innu.
3: What did you make of the timing of the fact that the province made this decision right before National Indigenous Peoples Day?
4: I don't know if it was a strategic move on their part, but it couldn't come at a worse time, I think.

0: I think this is a time of, you know, reconciliation. But, you know, clearly we're still living in times where there's a total disregard for one's culture and values.
1: My name is Thea Panashwa.
2: What is going through your mind this National Indigenous Peoples Day?
1: Anger. Because I think about my kids. And I have two daughters. And it feels like they're trying to erase our history. And that makes me very angry. Especially as a mother. It just feels so surreal that people question how long we've been here. And, you know, like I said, just fills me with rage.
2: You're wearing a shirt there that seems to be made for this day. It says, "For thousands of years we have walked this land. No claim can erase us. This is not 300 years, this is forever." Where did the shirt come from?
1: I actually got it made at this company in Goose Bay. It's called Inuki, and I contacted her yesterday, and she was able to do the shirts for myself and my two daughters. My daughters' ones have different quotes written on them. On their back, it says, "You can't erase us." And then on the front, it says, "You can't tell me that I don't belong."
2: How different does this National Indigenous Peoples Day feel from other years?
1: Other years? I think other years, we celebrate it and full of joy. And like today, we're still celebrating in the Indigenous Day, and we're proud to be Inuit. But I'm sure a lot of people in the building are angry too that we're being questioned and wondering about that. But we're still trying to enjoy the day. And I think it's good that we're still able to enjoy the day and be proud that we're Inuit and to celebrate.
3: We just heard from Thea Pinashwe, Pinot Andrew, and Michelle Nuna. They were speaking with our Andrea McGuire during National Indigenous Peoples Day in Shahjid yesterday. Now here is Gina Jena Kumunan by Mishkamu.

Thanks, Marcia. It's Monday, June 22nd. The time is 7:10 in most of Labrador and 7:40 if you're south of Black Tickle. You're listening to CBC Radio 1. I'm Revu Rashid, and this is Labrador Morning.

0: Nation cultural guardian Jodi Ashwini had hoped to spend her National Indigenous Peoples Day at the opening of a new exhibit at the Labrador Interpretation Center. But that exhibit was cancelled when the province wouldn't allow the Innu to present their own timeline. We'll bring you more details on that coming up this half hour. Also, Expo Labrador kicks off tomorrow in Happy Valley Goose Bay. Labrador North Chamber of Commerce CEO Julianne Griffin joins us with a preview of the 30th anniversary event. But first, let's check the current temperatures. Starting in Nain, partly cloudy 5 degrees, Hopedale 9, Makovic 10 degrees, Cartwright cloudy 7, Mary Sarber cloudy 7 degrees as well. Blanc-Sablon Blanc, mostly cloudy 7, Wabush sunny 8 degrees, Churchill Falls sunny 10, and finally Happy Valley Goose Bay, hottest spot right now with 11 degrees and sunny this morning. Taking a quick look at transportation, the Khayak W is in service on schedule and the Khamutik W is also on schedule. She is heading north now. Departure from Makovic is scheduled at 3 p.m. today, and please continue to follow NL511 for the latest. PB902 Wabush to St. John, that flight has been delayed by 6 hours instead of 1 p.m., now scheduled at 7 p.m. in the evening. And PB922 Wabush to St. John's, the 6:30 flight, has been cancelled. And fire hazard map is showing moderate risk for Labrador West, and everywhere else it's low. Now let's take a look at your transportation situation for the day.
1: I am Labrador to the core. 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
0: At the National Indigenous Peoples Day celebrations in Shahjeed yesterday, community members saw a timeline of Innu history, one created by the Innu themselves. The hope was that timeline would be displayed at Innu Pakasiun, an exhibition showcasing Innu history. That exhibition was supposed to open yesterday at the Labrador Interpretation Center. But when the province told the Innu their timeline, the one that said they have been in Labrador for thousands of years could not be displayed, Innu Nation cancelled it. Jodi Ashwini is the cultural guardian for the Innu Nation, and she joins me now on the line. Jodi, good morning.
2: Hi, good morning.
0: So what's the latest you've heard from the provincial government?
2: They're supposed to be coming this evening for a meeting, Premier Wiggum, as well as Leo Evans, the Minister for Indigenous Reconciliation.
0: Now, Jodi, the CBC put in multiple requests for interview with the provincial government last week, but only received a statement from Minister Leo Evans. In it, Evans said, she quote, sincerely regrets the concern and hurt that has arisen with respect to the exhibit, and that she hopes the conversation can continue, quote, in the spirit of openness, respect, and partnership. What was your reaction to the statement from the minister?
2: It felt like something that needed to be released to try and fix what has happened and just to cover themselves for the rest of Canada. I don't know if it was really genuine towards us. There is no acknowledgement of their mistakes in continuing to push this fringe theory of 300 years. So until that acknowledgement is in place, I don't think that's anything that we're willing to accept.
0: Now, you're set to meet with Premier Wickham and Minister Evans this evening. What are your hopes for that outcome?
2: Really, that they accept our, say that they're not pushing back on our Section 35 rights, and that they are willing to stop promoting and using government funding to push this fringe theory of 300 years.
0: Again, you have been talking about apology and acknowledgement. So what would an apology from government need to include for you to consider this resolved?
2: Acknowledgement that they know the harms that they've done, that they're not trying to erase the Innu people in our history. Really, it's a cultural genocide when you take people that I've been in Natasinan for thousands of years and give them a history of 300, they're committing a present-day cultural genocide. So they need to acknowledge the harms that they are creating right now.
0: Okay, now that's what you're hoping, Jody. What if those hopes aren't met?
2: They're going to realize that there's Expo Labrador coming up. They want to explore Labrador. And they can't do that because it's traditionally new land. And they're going to be, they've awakened a lot of angry Innu people. And I think there's going to be a lot of consequences if they refuse to acknowledge what they've been doing and what they're continuously doing to us.
0: Are those discussions happening within Innu Nation, or is that something or some frustration you're hearing from community members?
2: Yep. All Innu organizations have come together from both Nath Dwashish and Shehajit. We have all department heads of all organizations within both communities attending meetings. There are a lot of people that have been affected by this, and we're standing together strong.
0: How does that make you feel? What has it been like to see that support?
2: I feel like when our ancestors got to come home with their artifacts, they've awakened strength in the Innu people. They've brought home the fight, and we're going to fight for them. We know our story. We know how long we've been here, and I feel like our strength is coming from them.
0: Hmm. And as in the intro we mentioned, you did bring the timeline you hope to include in the exhibit to the National Indigenous Peoples Day celebrations yesterday. What did it mean to you to get to show that to community members?
2: I was proud. I was proud that there were little kids able to see it and come up to it. And the whole reason we created it is so that our youth would know who they are. We're not just the reservations or the settlements that we were forced into. We are so much more. History encompasses all of Natasinan. Our footsteps have been here for thousands of years. They map the interiors, the waterways. We have been here, and that was our key goal in developing this exhibition, is that our children know who we are. And to be able to see them interacting and following the map with their fingers, I think that was a lot of pride on my part, but it was also sad because we set it up at 2 p.m., the time that we should have been welcoming our community members into the exhibit and opening it.
0: Well, what was the reaction? What did you hear from people?
2: A lot of love. There was so much support, a lot of thank yous, a lot of people that hugged me when I was crying and told me we're going to get through this, that we're all together in this fight. So it was a lot of strength.
0: Okay, well, Jody, thank you so much for joining us this morning, and we'll keep in touch. We'll keep updated. Thank you.
2: Thank you.
0: That was Jody Ashini, cultural guardian with the Innu Nation. Now, Happy Valley Goose Bay is about to get very busy. The 2026 Expo Labrador starts tomorrow, and this year marks Expo Labrador's 30th anniversary. But there have also been some last-minute changes to the schedule. Julianne Griffin is the CEO of the Labrador North Chamber of Commerce, and she joins me now on the line. Julianne, good morning.
3: Good morning.
0: So what's on the schedule for Expo Labrador this year?
3: So we're really excited this year. We, as you said, we're celebrating our 30th anniversary, and the event always is focused on connection. So we're really celebrating 30 years of a great event that promotes connections and partnerships, and also looking forward to the future for many more years. So we've had, of course, dozens of people and volunteers and local small businesses involved to ensure another fantastic event. We've got a sold-out show with over 400 delegates So we're really excited for this year. We've got, as you know, Premier Wakeham speaking, and we've got Roger Grimes to talk about when he was Premier and he signed the Voisey's Bay Agreement. And we've got Victoria Belvin as well, and she's the CEO of the Atlantic Aerospace and Defense Association, because, of course, everyone is quite interested in the defense file. So along with that, we've got some workshops, and we've got great networking opportunities, as always. So we're really looking forward to welcoming everyone to Goose Bay tomorrow.
0: Right, and there was one other partner, that is Innu Development Limited Partnership. Like, they were also supposed to be there, but over the weekend they withdrew from Expo Labrador pending the outcome of discussions between the Premier, Tony Wakeham, and the Labrador Innu. How did that change this year's schedule?
3: Yeah, it is a very unfortunate situation that has unfolded, and while the Chamber and our conference, Expo Labrador, is not related to the matter, we fully respect the right of individuals and groups to express their views. It's been a difficult few days, I know. And as Premier Wakeham, you know, is speaking for a short time during Expo, I believe this is being viewed as an opportunity to meet with him while he's in Happy Valley Goose Bay during Expo. So, of course, as always, we respect the process and realize this may take some time to be resolved, and we welcome a resolution. And, you know, Innu businesses and their partners have been a very active and strong part of the business community in Labrador for many, many years. And Expo has remained a very important event to further build connections. So, again, we respect the process and we certainly hope for a resolution. And we've been in contact with the various groups involved as well. So we would like nothing more than IDLP and others to be present at Expo. IDLP has been a strong partner of ours for a very long time, and we continue to appreciate their support. And we've just been saying, you know, the Chamber's here to support if relevant or helpful at any time. We're here to do what we can to help find a resolution if it's found to be appropriate.
0: Right, and as we have mentioned, this is the 30th anniversary of Expo Labrador. What does this milestone mean to you, Julianne?
3: Well, I think it really celebrates the excitement and the opportunity in Labrador. I think it's a very unique place to do business. I think obviously we've got a lot of resource development opportunities, business opportunities here. And Expo's been seen year after year to really bridge, you know, all of those pieces together, where you've got, you know, established businesses who are located in Labrador meeting new businesses. You know, we take pride in the fact that our organizing committee is very involved to build a very good schedule that businesses will want to attend to learn more about the different opportunities. And it's a very authentic show, I guess I'll say, where, you know, we ourselves as Expo Labrador organizers, you know, we have a lot of conversations. People ask us, you know, who's who and what are we excited about, and can you introduce us to some people? So we're happy to do that. So I think it's become a very authentic, a personal show, I guess I can say. Even though we have 400 delegates, it seems to create a lot of excitement. So we're really looking forward to the next couple of days.
0: Okay. And as you said, people are very interested in defense talks. And we have also heard a lot in recent months about the future of Five Wing Goose Bay and the opportunities that could come with increased defense spending. How is that shaping the conversation at this year's Expo?
3: Yeah, I think, you know, as soon as the, you know, $8 billion announcement was made in Goose Bay, you know, a lot of inquiries coming into the Chamber in particular switched immediately to that topic. So understanding that, we've got on Wednesday a Supporting Canada's Defense Priority conference session, and it'll explore, you know, how Newfoundland and Labrador is contributing to advancing Canada's defense priorities and Labrador and Five Wing Goose Bay. But most interest, I suppose, is the work that's already been announced for Five Wing Goose Bay. So directly following that session, we have a procurement session where we've got the Department of National Defense highlighting the new energy performance contract, and then all of the work being awarded now and into the future for Five Wing Goose Bay. So that is of significant interest to the delegates, and we wanted to make sure we included that information during the show this year.
0: And, you know, Julianne, something I keep hearing about, but I've never had the chance to attend myself, is the trade show. When is that happening?
3: So the trade show opens tomorrow afternoon, but the public day is all day on Wednesday from 9 a.m. to 4 p.m. So that'll include, we're sold out this year again, which is great. So that'll include, I believe, close to 90 booths, and that'll include local artists and craftspeople and small businesses from right across Labrador. They'll be selling their work. So we really encourage everyone to get out on Wednesday from 9 a.m. to 4 p.m. And visit the show, purchase some local, beautiful, handcrafted products. You can bring your resume if you're seeking work and speak to, you know, a lot of local businesses, but there are businesses attending from right across Canada as well. So lots of opportunity there for people to have a conversation about future opportunity.
0: You've said sold out many times. I'm just wondering, do you have any space left for any event?
3: We have, I believe, tickets left for the meet and greet, which is tomorrow evening. And then we have a few golf tickets remaining, but we have, yeah, everything is pretty much sold out at this point. But of course, you can visit us at the arena and have a chat with us about what's remaining, because we'd love more than, you know, we'd love everyone just to stop by and learn a little bit more about what's available and hope they can come to the show.
0: Okay, well, that's actually great. Thank you so much, Julianne, for joining us this morning. Best of luck.
3: Thank you.
0: No problem. Julianne Griffin is the CEO of the Labrador North Chamber of Commerce.

0: This is CBC News for Newfoundland and Labrador. I'm Catherine Crummy. Good morning. The Muslim community in St. John's is grieving after a single vehicle rollover killed an international student and sent three others, including the alleged impaired driver, to hospital. As the RNC launched its investigation, friends of the late Istinab Mahi started planning a memorial service. The CBC's Mike Moore reports.
1: It was on Friday night. Thursday was his birthday, and Friday night at 1 o'clock, he was no more.
2: Taki Yasser says he was supposed to be in the car his best friend died in the day after he turned 24. Istinab Mahi is remembered as a loyal friend and a brilliant engineering student.
1: When international students come here, they look to find their own community, but Mahi was out of it. He would go with any community.
2: That was evident at the memorial prayer service held at the Muslim cemetery in Torbay on Saturday. More than 100 people looked down on Mahi's face for the last time. Mahi was from Bangladesh, which means despite their grief, his friends had some planning to do.
1: We have talked to the Bangladeshi High Commission. They have promised us to give their clearance to send his body.
2: Yasser says Mahi's parents will be reunited with their son by the end of this week with help from a local funeral home as well as Memorial University. MUN President Janet Morrison says she's feeling the loss.
3: As a parent, I can't imagine the grief. And so our obligation is to do everything we can, again, to support the family and the community.
2: Morrison says help is available for students and staff touched by Mahi's death, while the cause of the crash is still under police investigation. Mike Moore, CBC News, St. John's.
0: It's aiming to be a new spiritual and cultural hub in St. John's. The Cathedral Basilica Foundation is transforming the Basilica block one building at a time. This week, they unveiled the L.G. Rinalda Hutton Recital Hall, a new performance space in the former Archbishop's Palace building. Maria Conkey is the executive director of the foundation. She says while they are heritage buildings, the Basilica block is not a museum frozen in time.
4: We often describe it as a living landmark, so a place where heritage, music, learning, worship, tourism, and community life continue to happen every day. So on any given day, you might find a performance here in the hall. You might find an exhibit. You might find community groups meeting. Our work is about creating conditions for all of those things to continue side by side.
0: Conkey says the room was also home to the Episcopal Library, which was the first public library in Newfoundland. She says the original collection of books remain on view there today. And a new documentary series showcasing a Syrian Newfoundland family is debuting at the Rooms this week. A newfound home, Safa's Kitchen, follows the Tomei family building their lives in St. John's after arriving as refugees from Syria. It centers around Safa Tomei, a fixture of the St. John's Farmers Market. Tomei says during filming, when they would finish for the day, she would cook for the crew, who became like family. She says the series shows the challenges of moving to a completely new place and starting over.
5: The big challenge is the language, first language, the second the weather, and the culture. And how I start the work with here with the five children, it's really hard. I start work here with the children, and I have to take care of my full house with my husband, with the children, and take care of everything. My husband, he doesn't have any English, with any appointment, with everything. It's not easy.
0: Much of these six episodes are in Arabic, shot in the Tomei home. There is a screening this Wednesday, June 24th, at the Rooms, and you can catch it on Omni TV. And finally, St. John's city offices and community centers are closed today to observe National Indigenous Peoples Day. Curbside waste collection is still going ahead as scheduled, and Robin Hood Bay is open for commercial use only from 8 a.m. to 4:30 p.m. City parking bylaws are still in effect, including paid parking regulations, as it is not a shop's closing holiday. Street cleaning operations will occur as scheduled starting at 10 p.m. Vehicles that are not removed during that time will be ticketed. Lastly, public washrooms will be open at Bannerman Park, Barring Park, Kim Mount Park, Kenny's Pond, and Kitty Vitty Lake. That is your news for this hour. Now it's time to go back to your morning show. For CBC Newfoundland and Labrador on Radio 1, I'm Catherine Crummy.
6: Thanks, Catherine. It's Monday, June 22nd. The time is 7:35 in most of Labrador and 8:05 if you're out of, south of Plactical. 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I'm Rivu Rashid, and this is Labrador Morning. Well, the school year is coming to a close this Thursday, and that means more than 60,000 students in this province are very excited. But teachers are also looking forward to a break, especially those who are about to retire. And we'll speak with two of them coming up in this half hour. Then following recent decision by the provincial government, Inuit Development Limited Partnership has withdrawn from Expo Labrador. We talked a little bit about this in the last half hour. This half hour, we'll hear more details from IDLP CEO Gregory Rich coming up. But first, let's take a quick look at weather conditions. In Nain, a mix of sun and cloud today with a high of 8 degrees. In Hopedale, sunny skies become a mix of sun and cloud with temperatures holding near 5 degrees. Macovic will see sunshine this morning, then a mix of sun and cloud with a high of 12. In Rigolet, sunny skies become a mix of sun and cloud this afternoon with a high of 20 degrees. Cartwright clears this morning and reaches 23, except 11 in the Blacktickle area. Mary's Harbour also clears this morning with a high of 20. In Lansaloo, sunny skies and southwesterly winds gusting to 50 kilometers an hour will bring a high of 11 degrees. In Labrador City and Churchill Falls, sunny skies become a mix of sun and cloud near noon with highs of 24. And finally, Happy Valley Goose Bay sunshine this morning gives way to a mix of sun and cloud this afternoon, along with a chance of showers and the risk of a thunderstorm. The high is 24 with a humidex of 26. And that's a look at your weather conditions for the day. The school year ends later this week, and that means 60,000 plus students in this province are very excited for a summer break. But this is also a special time for dozens of teachers who will enter retirement. We have two of them here with us this morning. Kevin Jock teaches math at Northern Lights Academy in Rigolet. He's also the assistant principal. He is on the line. Good morning, sir.
7: Good morning.
6: And Roxanne O'Quinn is joining us right here in the studio. Roxanne, good morning.
8: Good morning.
6: Madame O'Quinn is a grade 6 French immersion teacher at Queen of Peace Middle School here in Happy Valley, Goose Bay. Now, both of you are retiring. Congratulations.
8: Thank you.
7: Thank you.
6: Okay, I want to start with Roxanne now. So how are you feeling? You're telling me that this is your last Monday morning.
8: This is my last Monday morning.
6: How are you feeling?
8: It was an exciting morning when the alarm went off. I can't lie. You always feel like it's a long ways away, but you blink and it's done. So I don't intend to be finished working, but it's nice to know that I don't have to get up in the morning if I choose not to.
6: When do you usually get up?
8: 6 o'clock, okay. 6 a.m. So it's an automatic internal clock right now.
6: It'll be difficult. After 30 years, you were telling me that you came here in 1995, right?
8: Yes, yes. I'm originally from the Cadre Valley on the southwest coast, and I moved here in August, September 1995. First fresh out of university, student loan to pay, and offered a full-time permanent kindergarten French immersion. So,
6: and right here
8: the bags
6: you are after 30
8: can,
6: years.
8: And I'm still here. Yeah.
6: Right. Now, Kevin, how are you feeling, man?
7: I'm feeling pretty good. It's like Roxanne said, it's been the entire month of lasts, so last Monday, last Friday, those types of things, it's fun.
6: Okay, now you've both witnessed a lot of changes in the education system, from chalkboards to smart boards and now interactive TVs. So talk about that. Like, how does it feel to be a teacher in 2026? Let's start with Kevin.
7: Well, you hit the nail on the head. Technology, sometimes living in coastal Labrador, technology is a little ahead of us. So if we went through a few years where our internet wasn't good enough to keep up, but there's a lot of really good things happening in the education field.
6: Okay. And Roxanne, you're right here in front of me. You've gone through the COVID pandemic, right? And having almost every single student now having smart devices, cell phones. What is it like being a teacher in 2026 in your view?
8: When I started in 1995, there was a computer and a printer in my classroom, and I don't think I even turned it on. We had dial-up email. I'm really dating myself here now, but it just wasn't part of our daily routine. When I did my master's degree, I did it in second language education and technology integration because I knew that's where we were headed. Anyone who's entering this profession or any profession who thinks technology is not important needs to rethink their path because it's exponentially heading in that direction. I walk in the morning, I use my interactive TV on the daily. There's no chalk in my room. My whiteboards are scratched and marked up. So I don't even use the whiteboard in my room. I use my interactive TV every day. The students are proficient with Chromebooks. They know how to use the most recent technology. And a lot of the things we do in our room, if they're doing a writing piece, we use Google Slides, we use Canva, we use Book Creator, we use a number of different things because those are tools that they are going to need long term. And as technology evolves, this is just the tip of the iceberg for them.
9: Okay, now our education system is definitely far from perfect, but do you feel you're retiring at a good time?
8: It's a great time for me. I started in 1995 when Cal Patey was the superintendent of the Labrador Integrated School Board, pardon me. So I've worked under a number of directors. I did 4 years in a primary school and then went to the board office. I worked at district office and part-time at the school for over 20 years. And it was about 4 years ago when, after COVID, when things changed so much, and my role as program specialist changed from being in the classroom, being in the schools like Postville. I've been in that beautiful school, Kevin, and I loved my time in those small schools and small communities. But it turned into working in front of a screen every day, and that wasn't how I wanted to end my career. So 4 years ago, I made the decision to go back to the classroom, and I do not regret it for one moment. Absolutely love my job.
9: Okay, and I believe, Kevin, you're in Regal Ed, right?
7: Correct.
8: Regal Ed, sorry. Regal Ed as well.
9: Right. No, I just wanted to make sure. Now, Kevin, what's your thought on this? What do you feel? Are you retiring at a good time?
7: Yes, I believe I'm retiring at a good time. The technology sometimes is ahead of me, so let's let someone who has a bright future ahead of them come in and fill my shoes.
9: You know, why did you enter this teaching profession at the first place?
7: For me, I always tell myself that being from Labrador, I wanted to live and work in Labrador. But when I sit back and I look at it, I think at that point in my life, I looked to see who I admired, and it was a teacher. So that's how I chose my profession.
9: And what was your favorite thing about being a teacher?
7: It's going to have to be my relationship with my students. That's the most important part of teaching, I think. You have a good relationship, and the education settles itself.
9: Okay. Actually, at this point, I'll tell you before I come to you, Roxanne, my mom was a teacher, primary school teacher. She retired 2 years ago. And I feel like she's still a teacher. She cannot just stop teaching. She teaches kids in our neighborhood. Like, they just come to our place, and she still teaches, like, not formally. But it's so difficult for her to let go. So why did you become one?
8: It's what I've always wanted to do. When I was in high school, my guidance counselor asked me when I said I wanted to be a teacher, why education? He said, your marks are great. Have you ever thought of medicine? And I just, honestly, I laughed. As a 16, 17-year-old, I thought that was hilarious. I didn't think of that path for me. In my heart, I always wanted to do education. And my grandmother was Francophone. My mother never learned to speak French, so it was always something that intrigued me. And teaching French second language just seemed to fit. And it was definitely the right path for me.
9: What did you love the most?
8: Again, I'm going to agree with Kevin. It's the relationship with the students. If you don't build that connection with the students, it's really hard to advance them from where they are to where they can get to be. I tell my students on the daily, I'm not just here to teach you numeracy and literacy. I'm here to teach you to be decent human beings. They need, you know, to understand what it is to be tolerant and compassionate and respectful and to have that positive attitude. In the workforce, if you have a positive attitude and you're open-minded and willing to learn, that's what's going to get you hired. That's what's going to make you a productive member of the community. And I feel like the more we can help kids to realize that at a younger age, the more equipped they're going to be to function in our communities.
9: Okay. And now, Kevin, I remember one time I was coming to Labrador from St. John's, and my flight got cancelled in Deer Lake, and that's where, like, a lot of other teachers got also stranded who are going to Nathuashish. And there were a lot of retired teachers who are going there, and we hear about the shortage of substitute teachers, and many feel the system would buckle if retired teachers weren't helping to fill that gap. Now, Kevin, do you feel that you'll come back to teaching and you'll keep teaching after your retirement?
7: At this point, I have no desire to substitute. I tell people if I was planning on subbing, I would just stay in my position and get a bigger pension percentage out of it.
9: Okay, and Madame O'Queen?
8: A little different, I think, maybe because of the you know, Kevin is in a much smaller community. In our community, we have one regular sub for all the schools in Upper Lake Melville at the moment. That is on the list for our school at Queen of Peace. If it wasn't for retired teachers, it would fold. We would not be able to function on the daily. And we, you know, even with what we have, with the retired teachers who are willing to come back and substitute, we still have teachers who are losing the preparation periods, who are in coverage. So I'm quite open to coming in and substituting. I don't feel like I'm done working. I just feel like I'd like to have that flexibility to do a little more travel. I love to travel. My husband and I travel quite often. My daughter's currently working with Disney Cruise Line on the other side of the planet, so I'd love to be able to just take a week and pop over there, which I don't have as a teacher. You work around the school holidays. That's that. Having that little bit of flexibility is very enticing to me, but I don't feel like I'm done working yet.
9: Speaking of your husband, he's also a teacher, right?
8: Yes, my husband's a teacher. He's down in the primary school at Peacock.
9: And he's not retiring?
8: No, he has a couple more years before he's retiring.
9: Okay, so what will that mean for you two?
8: Oh, it's great. He'll be up going to work in the morning, and I can go and have a coffee and go for a walk. And if I choose to substitute that day, it'll be lovely. We're really looking forward to it.
9: Okay, sure. And Kevin, I know you've been a big part of the successful badminton program in Rigolet. Will you stay connected to that program?
7: I'm sure people will convince me to step in here and there. Yes, it's been a fun. About 10 years since I was involved in that, and it's been a fun ride.
9: Okay, now share some wisdom. What's your advice to those considering a career as a teacher?
7: Personally, my advice is to soak up as much knowledge you can from your co-workers. I found personally that my university education program didn't really prepare me for working in Northern Labrador, but I learned a lot from my co-workers and from my supervisors that came in from Goose Bay throughout the years. So that's my advice.
9: Okay. And Roxanne, you became a teacher here. You came from the island and spent 30 plus years of your life here as a teacher. What's your advice?
8: I do concur with Kevin. Learning from the people around you. I walked into kindergarten, surrounded by Paula Da, Carol Moore, Marg Saunders, these people who had been kindergarten teachers for many, many years. So you learn from them. I remember Marg coming in and wanting to learn from me. There were things that I was doing that I had learned in university that were different techniques, and it was just a really good relationship in that school at that time. But for me, it's more someone going into education, don't be afraid to take that leap. When I was early 20s from the Cadre Valley, coming to Labrador was a big deal. That was a huge move. But I had $20,000 in student loans to pay, which is minimal these days compared to what most people owe. And I was up for the adventure, and I intended to stay for a year or two. But 30 plus years later, I'm still here. So I guess my biggest advice would be don't be afraid to look outside, think outside the box. And for people in the bigger centers in Munn doing the programs, look outside the overpass. There's a

0: smaller spaces that it's not always the same in larger schools and larger communities.
1: What are you going to miss the most?
0: The kids. I have great relationships with my colleagues, but being in that classroom with those children on a daily basis, it's great watching those little personalities develop from September to June.
1: And Kevin?
2: Same thing. It's going to be the kids. I plan to continue living here, so I'll still see them outside of the building, but it'll be different not teaching kids all day long.
1: Okay, well, Roxanne and Kevin, both of you, thank you so much for joining us this morning, and both of you are retiring. Best of luck and best wishes from my side and from our team for your new journey.
0: Thank you.
2: Thank you.
1: You just heard from retiring teachers Roxanne O'Quinn in Happy Valley Goose Bay and Kevin Jock in Rigolet. According to the NLTA, there are currently 7,500 teachers in the province. Each year, there are anywhere from 175 to 225 retirements. Now, the school year ends. Okay, right. So we have been talking with two teachers, and now very soon we'll talk with Gregory Rich about Expo Labrador and their decision. But now here's a quick song for a bright sunny day. This is Good Day Sunshine by the Beatles.

0: Okay, we're hoping to talk to Gregory Rich soon. But first, let's talk about another important conversation when it comes to Indigenous people and celebration. So definitely the country actually celebrated the 30th National Indigenous Peoples Day this Sunday. And it's a time to celebrate the traditions, cultures and contributions of First Nations, Inuit and Métis people. One of the ways people are connecting through those roots and to each other is by speaking and learning Indigenous languages. Falcon MacLeod is an Indigenous language teacher with the Near North District School Board, the Kinumaswin Education Body and Nipissing University. And he's with me to talk about his experience teaching others. Falcon, good morning.
1: Nogizep, good morning.
0: Okay, is that in your language?
1: Ojibwe and more specifically Nipissing dialect. And so.
0: Okay, so tell me about that.
1: Yeah, so our language is a hunter-gatherer language. I focus on the dialect named after my community, Nipissing dialect, under the umbrella of Ojibwe or Anishinaabemowin. I started learning Ojibwe when I was about 5 years old. I got my Anishinaabe name, which is Anishinaabemowin Bemwedot, which means the one who carries the language. And so ever since I was about 5 years old, I've been trying to learn my language. And when I got to high school, I eventually realized I wanted

0: doing what I could to become an educator of Ojibwe.
1: Why is it so important for you to connect with your indigenous language and help others learn it?
0: Yeah, so when I was growing up, my parents really put an emphasis on learning our culture and language. And when we would do that, we would sit with elders, and our elders would always talk about how our culture and worldview is embedded within our language. And when we learn and speak our language, we kind of implement how our ancestors speak about things. And so it's also the preferred medium of communication in our ceremonies. And so overall, language revitalization informs culture revitalization.
1: Hmm. And here in Labrador, we have two indigenous languages, Inuktitut of the Inuit people and Inuimun of the Innu. From both governments, there are efforts to revitalize these languages. So in your view, how important are efforts like these to generate interest and bolster learning?
0: I try to speak Ojibwe with my two young sons at home. And they're more encouraged to learn and speak Ojibwe when they see others doing it. And so I imagine it's the same way with other youth and other indigenous languages, which thus produces more moments for us to speak Ojibwe or indigenous languages and hear it spoken and revitalize it overall.
1: Okay. And in your experience, what is the most effective way to teach language so that students retain that and they can use it in their regular life?
0: The most effective way I find is teaching them the grammatical structure of an indigenous language. That way they're able to incorporate themselves, their experiences, and talk about their own interests in the language, opposed to giving them a script to memorize.
1: And what are the main challenges you face when it comes to teaching indigenous languages?
0: One of the main issues I find that hinders performance in my students is a lack of trust in me and the process that I set up for my classes. For students that can trust me and participate, they go really far in the language and they find the course really easy. But for students who struggle with trusting in the process and participating, they fall behind and aren't able to keep up as well as the others.
1: And what does success look like for language learners?
0: I think because as an educator, I have a limited time and window with my students. Success looks like them being comfortable navigating grammar materials and resources so that they can further practice and develop their own speaking and understanding of the indigenous language beyond my classroom.
1: So what more needs to be done to support indigenous language across Canada?
0: I think with our dwindling speaker populations, it's really imperative for us to sit down with our speakers and just to have them share their stories and their interests in while speaking their indigenous languages, and then have them translate those into English. From there, we can study their stories and stuff for the grammar and linguistics, and then that'll thus inform us on how we should be teaching in our classrooms.
1: Okay, well, Falcon, thank you so much for joining us this morning. Nakumik, Jinish Kmitin.
0: Miigwech for having me.
1: Falcon MacLeod is an Indigenous language teacher with the Near North District School Board, the Kinumaswin Education Body, and Nipissing University. You can also share your language learning journey with us, whether it's Inuktitut or Inuimun. Call our trapline 1-888-699-8255. That's 1-888-699-8255. Or send us an email at labradormorning@cbc.ca. That is labradormorning@cbc.ca. We are also on Facebook. CBC's Labrador Morning is the name of the page, and you can send us a message there as well. 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I'm Rivu Rashid. It's time for World Report. Talk to you in 10 minutes.
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5: 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Coming up in half an hour, it's The Current with Matt Galloway.
6: Thousands of condos are sitting empty in big cities, even as this country faces a housing crisis. The mismatch between tiny spaces and where Canadians actually want to live and what developers and investors are doing to solve that, coming up on The Current.
7: This is World Report. Good morning, I'm Marcia Young. Keir Starmer has resigned as Prime Minister of the United Kingdom. This comes just 2 years after leading the Labour Party to a landslide election win. Starmer succumbed to a coordinated push from his own MPs to step aside. His departure sets the stage for Britain to welcome its seventh Prime Minister in just under 10 years. Anna Cunningham reports from London.
8: Walking up this street 2 years ago was the proudest moment of my life.
9: After a weekend of speculation, British Prime Minister Keir Starmer, the man who took the Labour Party to a landslide victory in July 2024, announced his decision.
8: I will resign as leader of the Labour Party. I have spoken to His Majesty the King this morning to inform him of my decision.
9: In the wake of bruising nationwide local election results last month, Starmer rapidly lost the confidence of his cabinet ministers and governing MPs. He said he will leave office after a new Labour leader who will become Prime Minister is selected.
8: I will remain in post as Prime Minister until the contest is complete.
9: Despite efforts to move Britain closer to Europe, renewing ties with Canada and his support for Ukraine, the British Prime Minister's downfall is marked by a failure of domestic politics. There has been a series of policy U-turns. Questions, too, about his judgment, in particular his appointing a close friend of Jeffrey Epstein, Peter Mandelson, as UK ambassador to the US. The governing Labour Party is fully aware that it faces opposition in the form of growing support for the populist, hard right-leaning Reform Party. It believes it can only retain power with a change in leadership.
8: I shall spend more time on the most important job, being the best husband I can to my fantastic wife, Vic, who has been a rock by my side through good times and bad.
9: Starmer is now the shortest-serving Labour Prime Minister in history. Anna Cunningham, CBC News, London.
7: Canada is securing a new eye in the sky for its northern frontier. Ottawa has signed a $2.5 billion agreement with Australia to purchase advanced radar technology. Procurement Secretary Stephen Fuhr signed the deal late Sunday in Canberra. He says the equipment will help Canada secure its Arctic borders.
10: This capability will significantly enhance Canada's Arctic domain awareness, detect and track air and maritime threats with much greater range, strengthen NORAD by providing earlier warning and improving continental defense, and reinforce Canada's Arctic sovereignty.
7: Over-the-horizon radar allows operators to track missiles and aircraft thousands of kilometers away. The system is seen as a crucial investment in monitoring threats over the far north. It is expected to be operational by 2029. Prime Minister Mark Carney announced a strategic partnership with Australia last year, shortly after taking office. Mediators from Qatar and Pakistan say progress is being made in finding a permanent end to the U.S.-Iran war. Their meeting with both parties went into the early hours today in Switzerland. The two sides have agreed on a roadmap to end the conflict within 60 days. Lower-level talks will now take place for the rest of the week. The violence in Lebanon remains a sticking point. Neither Israel nor Hezbollah are involved in the peace talks. Israel says it's keeping its forces there until Hezbollah is no longer a threat. Hezbollah says its attacks stop once Israel pulls out. Protesters are erupting in Colombia after Sunday's presidential election results. Supporters of the defeated leftist candidate clash with police on the streets of Cali. Initial results show a win for the Trump-backed conservative, but the margin of victory is just 1%. As Manuel Rueda reports from Bogota, it is a reflection of the deep divisions in the country.
11: Supporters of conservative candidate Abelardo de la Espriella drove through Bogota honking their horns and waving Colombian flags to celebrate the election result. Sandra Sambo moved from Colombia 2 years ago after her daughter survived a kidnapping attempt. She returned for the election. We need to recover our public spaces and our security. I hope that De la Espriella fulfills his promises, she said. The wealthy criminal lawyer ran for office for the first time in his life and gained popularity for promising a tough approach to crime that includes building mega prisons and canceling peace talks with Colombia's rebel groups. These proposals resonated with many voters in Colombia. De la Espriella also became famous for his combative rhetoric, but on Sunday he moderated his tone, saying he'll make Colombia great again and govern for everyone. Porque en democracia no existe. In democracies, there are no enemies, he says. Only people with the same rights who have different opinions. Left-wing candidate Iván Cepeda has not conceded defeat. He says the results of Sunday's count, which shows a 1% difference between both candidates, must be verified by judges. The revision could take up to a week to complete, but analysts say it's unlikely to change Sunday's result. Manuel Rueda for CBC News, Bogotá.
7: An out-of-control wildfire is burning just 3 kilometers south of Lytton, British Columbia. It's triggered evacuation orders and brought back painful memories for a community still trying to rebuild. Nearly 5 years ago, wildfire tore through the town. As Brady Strachan tells us, this new fire has residents once again feeling a deep sense of unease.
12: The out-of-control wildfire is chewing through steep canyon terrain just south of Lytton. BC Wildfire Service crews are attacking it from the ground and the air. Fanned by winds, the flames threaten hundreds of homes now under evacuation alerts or orders.
13: You know, it's going to continue with that hot and very dry in the outlook with our peak temperatures coming up a little bit later, early next week.
12: Fire Information Officer Paula Wallbauer says a specialized crew of nearly 50 firefighters is focused entirely on structure protection.
13: They'll have bladders hooking up to water and checking their sprinklers, setting them up. And checking and making sure in the event that they need them, that they're up and ready to go.
12: The fire is burning just 3 kilometers from Lytton, a community still recovering from a catastrophic blaze 5 years ago.
14: It's like we're starting all over again. Like
12: Dean Adams lost his home in 2021. With the five-year anniversary of that fatal fire just over a week away, he says it's an uneasy sense of deja vu.
14: To go through it again. And the feeling is really weird. It's hard to say, hard to believe, but my neighbor over here, they're the ones that passed away.
12: This fire comes during a time of extreme drought across BC. Following a low snowpack and dry spring, officials warn of challenging months ahead as the province approaches peak wildfire season. Brady Strachan, CBC News, near Kamloops, BC.
7: Residents in central Alberta are being asked to conserve water. Sewer and stormwater systems reached capacity with heavy rainfall in and around Edmonton. And there are concerns more rain in the forecast could make conditions worse. Non-essential water use warnings have been issued in several nearby communities, including St. Albert and Beaumont. Environment Canada says more than 110 millimeters of rain has already fallen. A scorching weather system from the Sahara Desert has settled over much of Europe. Temperatures across the continent are in the mid-30s or higher. Heat warnings are in place in parts of Spain, France, and Germany. As Megan Williams reports, residents and tourists in Italy are struggling to find cool shelter.
15: In the blazing sun outside the Colosseum, women and men alike flap the thick air with foldable fans, desperate to create even the smallest of breezes. One tourist from Barcelona describes it as overwhelming.
16: Agobiados, mucho calor. El calor se pega a la piel.
15: Too hot. The heat sticks to your skin, he says. Here in Italy, red alerts have been issued to 8 cities, including Florence, Bologna, Milan, and Turin. Rome is one of Europe's greenest cities, but most of the parks are on the outskirts, with little shade in the historic center. The city has plans to plant 1 million new trees, create dozens of small urban forests, and has even begun giving out free trees in some of the hottest neighborhoods. But critics say the planting isn't happening fast enough. Last summer, Rome recorded more than 800 heat-related deaths. For now, some visitors are going underground, taking tours of the ancient quarries near the Colosseum, where temperatures stay around 18 degrees year-round. I'd sleep here if I could, said one woman. Megan Williams, CBC News, Rome.
7: That is the latest national and international news from World Report. More on our top story. Keir Starmer announcing his resignation at cbcnews.ca. It's on our main page. I'm Marcia Young.
1: Thanks, Marcia. It's Monday, June 22nd. The time is 8:10 in most of Labrador and 8:40 if you're south of Black Tickle. 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I'm Rivu Rashid, and this is Labrador Morning.

0: this final half hour, John Hancock will join us with sports updates and many more. But first, let's check the current temperatures. Starting in Nain, partly cloudy, 5 degrees. Hopedale, 8. Macovic, partly cloudy, 13. Cartwright, cloudy, 9 degrees. Mary's Harbour, cloudy, 8. Blossom Law, mostly cloudy, 9 degrees. Wabush, sunny, 12. Churchill Falls, also sunny this morning, 13 degrees. And finally, in Happy Valley, Goose Bay, we are also having a sunny morning with 14 degrees. Let's take a quick look at transportation situation. The Khayak W is in service on schedule, and the Khamatik is also on schedule today. She is heading north now. Departure from Mekovic is scheduled at 3 p.m. Today, and please continue to follow NL511 for the latest. The PB902 Wabush to St. John's 1 o'clock flight has been delayed by 6 hours, now scheduled to leave at 7 p.m. in the evening. And PB922 Wabush to St. John's, the 6:30 flight has been cancelled. Fire hazard map is showing moderate risk for Labrador West, and everywhere else it's low. And that's a look at your transportation for the day. John Hancock is in with Monday Sports. John, good morning.
1: Morning.
0: You're starting with hockey and a big trade involving the Ottawa Senators and Florida Panthers.
1: Yeah, the Senators have traded their captain, Brady Tkachuk, to the Panthers. Florida sending 4 draft picks to Ottawa. The picks include Florida's 9th overall pick this year. This trade happened last night. This was Brady Tkachuk back in April saying there was nothing to the rumors about him wanting out of Ottawa.
2: I feel like I've answered this hundreds of times that none of that I've never shown. I've never said none of those things ever came out of my mouth. And quite honestly, it's just getting frustrated. It's becoming a distraction. Because I have been fully committed to this team, to the city, and it's just becoming a distraction, frustrating to deal with.
1: So, after 8 years in Ottawa to start his NHL career, Brady Tkachuk is joining his older brother Matthew with the Florida Panthers.
0: More surprises at soccer's World Cup.
1: Yeah, Egypt's players danced on the field while their red-clad fans celebrated in the stands. The Pharaohs finally getting their first World Cup win. Mohamed Salah scored the go-ahead goal, his 68th in international play. Egypt went on to beat New Zealand 3-1 Sunday night in front of a sellout crowd of over 52,000 at BC Place Stadium. Mo Salah after the victory.
3: I've been in national team for 14 years, so I always give my best for the national team and try to give my experience to the younger player. And I told them already in a huddle, I told them, guys, look, we can write the history today. I think it will remember for years to come. The only thing I would say, we just give it our best and to be hopefully win next game and we'll be the first in a group. We just enjoy the football and we'll give it all for our people.
1: Egypt moved to the top of the Group G stage standings, and the magic continued for tiny Cape Verde. After holding tournament favorite Spain to a scoreless draw last week, Cape Verde did it again, coming from behind to tie Uruguay, a two-time World Cup champion, 2-2. Kevin Pena scored on a free kick, their first ever World Cup goal, and Helio Varela scored the equalizer. Spain shut out Saudi Arabia 4-0, and Japan shut out Tunisia, same score. Belgium and Iran played to a scoreless draw. Today, this afternoon, Argentina plays Austria in Arlington, Texas. France versus Iraq later today in Philadelphia. Norway plays Senegal tonight in East Rutherford, New Jersey. And late tonight, after midnight, it'll be Jordan and Algeria. They're competing in Santa Clara, California. Canada and Switzerland will meet Wednesday afternoon in Vancouver, and we'll set that up as we get closer to it. And in women's soccer, Northern Super League, Calgary Wild, Montreal Roses 1-1, Ottawa Rapid and AFC Toronto 1-1.
0: Now, Wyndham Clark nearly let a big lead disappear at the U.S. Open Golf Championship.
1: Well, Wyndham Clark held his nerve against a charge by Sam Burns and a gallery that never gave him much love in this event. Until he won his second U.S. Open in 4 years, Clark had a 6-shot lead heading into that last round and nearly gave it all away. But his two putts from just outside 50 feet for par gave Wyndham Clark a 3-over 73 and a one-shot victory over Burns. Corey Connors was the top Canadian, 9 strokes back. And Miyu Yamashita of Japan beat Lottie Wode in a playoff to win the LPGA Classic.
0: John, you have the latest from the Canadian Track and Field Championship in Ottawa.
1: It wrapped up Sunday. Audrey Leduc of Gatineau won her third straight national title. This was in the women's 200 meters, and she won it with a championship record time of 22.38 seconds. On the men's side, Aaron Brown of Toronto won the title, 20.33 seconds. It was Brown's sixth title at that distance. In the men's 1500 meters, Marco Arop of Edmonton fell just short of winning his first national title outside of the 800. He finished second to Foster Malik of Kitchener. Canada's women's volleyball team ended Volleyball Nations League Week 2 with a 5-sets win over Poland. Overall in VNL play this year, Canada has 5 wins. Canada and Chinese Taipei both qualified for next year's World Softball Championship in Australia. This is women's softball, of course. Canada taking one of the 2 spots available at a qualifying tournament in Prague. And in Major League Baseball, the Blue Jays and Cubs were rained out at Wrigley on Sunday. And what would have been a rubber match, it's been rescheduled for August 6th in Chicago. The Blue Jays will open a 10-game homestand tonight against Houston. The American League East leading Yankees lost their game to Cincinnati. Tampa Bay beat Washington and moved to within 2 games of the Yankees. The Orioles beat the Dodgers 12-1, and the Red Sox lost their game to Seattle. And there you go.
0: Thank you so much, John. Talk to you tomorrow.
1: You have a good day.
0: Thanks. Have a great one. The John Hancock with our regular sports updates. And for more sports news, you can always check cbc.ca/sports. 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

0: Expo Labrador is just around the corner, bringing together companies and business interests from all across Labrador and beyond. But this year, the organization representing the economic arm of Labrador's Innu will not be there. On Saturday, Innu Development Limited Partnership announced it was withdrawing from Expo Labrador. Gregory Rich is the CEO of IDLP, and he joins me on the line now to explain. Gregory, good morning.
1: Good morning.
0: Why did the Innu Development Limited Partnership make this decision?
1: Well, we didn't take this decision lightly. We had to inform our consultants and the leadership, and the things that happened between the Innu Nation and the province really put things on the table, and we wanted to we decided to boycott the Expo Labrador this year.
0: Okay, now, in the media release put out over the weekend, you said, as an Innu-owned organization, we cannot separate our business interests from the rights and interests of the people we serve. Now, how concerned are you that this decision could impact your bottom line and economic opportunities for Innu companies in Labrador?
1: Well, the decision what the province did is it's a concern to IDLP because we're exploring opportunities around Labrador, and I think we informed our partners that this was coming, and we sent a memo to them, and here we are today.
0: Now, Expo Labrador is an important business event, of course. Why was it important for IDLP to make this statement despite the potential economic cost?
1: Well, we've been involved with Expo Labrador for many years, and I think public need to understand we're not targeting the locals and business companies. We're just standing with the Innu Nation of what they're being talked about with the province and Innu Nation, because the history and the ancestral of the Innu is important to all Innu organizations.
0: Okay, now this morning on our show, we heard from Jody Ashini, cultural guardian with the Innu Nation. She says a meeting with Premier Tony Wakeham and Minister Lila Evans is expected this evening. How hopeful are you that those discussions will lead to a resolution?
1: Well, I think I'm hopeful, and the two parties involved will sort this out, because it's really important, and it's also an insult to the Innu people that the province, you cannot slash the history of the Innu. And we've been saying this for many, many years. We've been around on Labrador, on the Sinan for many, many years. And some of the archaeological studies have shown that. And one area that's been involved is the Mestasin Lake. And there are lots of stories that the government need to rethink review of what they said, and it's a very bad statement from them.
0: And Gregory, what would a meaningful resolution look like from IDLP's perspective?
1: Well, I think we've been at the table with many, many companies, and we always look for opportunities, and we send a message to our partners that that we stand solidarity with the Innu Nation, let's continue this relationship and explore out our opportunities. And most of them understand where we stand, the private partners that we have.
0: Okay, and if those discussions are successful, would IDLP return to Expo Labrador this year?
1: Well, we'll see how the meetings will go, and we'll decide at a later date whether we participate or not. But it's really up to the leaders and the principals involved in the meeting to how they want to address this issue. But I'm very hopeful that this issue will be resolved, because we have a good understanding from our leadership here.
0: And while I have you here, I would just like to ask you, like, hoping for the best, like, if you return to Expo Labrador, what were you expected to talk about? What was your focus this year from Expo Labrador?
1: Well, we've been involved with Expo. We were involved Expo last year, and one of the messages that I sent to the companies and also to the leadership in this event is that we try to work with Inuit and also non-native people. We were open to have a good relationship with them, and we'll continue to have a good relationship with them and continue moving forward and provide them as much as we can to Inuit and also non-native people.
0: Okay, well, Gregory, thank you so much for joining us this morning.
1: Yeah, thank you.
0: Thanks. Gregory Rich is the CEO of Inuit Development Limited Partnership. Now we are almost at the end of today's Labrador Morning. And before we go, we have a song for you. Here's Beatrice Deer with Falcon and the Woman from her recent album, Inuit Legend. And it's just very fresh. It's very fresh. Released in April 2026. Enjoy the song and talk to you tomorrow. Take care.

0: And that means the indigenous groups, that means the fishers themselves, and that means companies like the shrimp company who should have access. There is enough there, enough of our resource off of our shores, that if allocation principles were applied properly, if these factors were taken into account, like economic needs and attachment, all of these types of things, surely we would see more of our own resources coming to Labrador and Labrador's fishery. So it's it can be done. It is there to do. And the hard work has been what it, you know, it has been for, I would say, in some generations, making sure that Labrador, its people and its fishery have what it needs in order to stabilize and, yes, to grow. Because we don't see, within Nunatu of us, we don't see a future without the fishery. And right now, that is cod.
1: That was Todd Russell, president of the Nunatu'ovut Community Council. To say goodbye now, this music is from a brand new EP called Off the Floor from Rob Lowe's Rock, a group from Bay St. George. This is a set of tunes called Madison Jack. I'm Polly Gale. We'll see you soon.

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0: Jennifer Hudson with Spotlight. Jennifer Hudson, one of the many acts signed to labels by record executive Clive Davis, who died today at the age of 94.
1: This Canada Day, let's celebrate on CBC with special coverage, highlights from events across the country, and wrapping up the day with a giant concert featuring performances by Bare Naked Ladies, Alessia Cara, Beatrice Deer and Sylvia Cloutier, Dominique Fizame, The Tragically Hip's Paul Langlois, and more, including fireworks lighting up the night sky

at that. Feeling it here now. The temperature's starting to go up thanks to, yes, I did crank up the heat can. Huge thanks to the on-the-go team, as always, Can Cave, in the air conditioning back there. Emma Pazmino, also producing today, Jamie Fitzpatrick. I'm Chrissy Holmes. Thank you for listening. And we're going to leave you now with one of the amazing groups that record executive Clive Davis signed. Davis, of course, died today at the age of 94. Here's Sly and the Family Stone taking us out today. Hot fun in the summertime. We'll talk.

0: It's a very, very sad day. It's a nightmare. He was a great, great, great police officer.
1: Montreal's police chief on a shooting that killed a police officer and one other victim. What we know following a chaotic day in an island neighborhood. This is Your World Tonight. I'm Helen Mann. Also on the program.
2: Prices have gone up and things are not as fresh as they used to be.
1: Canadians are paying more at the grocery store. What's behind the price hikes and why there's likely more sticker shock to come? There is grief alongside many questions in

0: 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Spirit with fresh garbage.
1: We are going to take a short break now. When we return, the wife of a Canadian banker imprisoned in the UAE describes the shock of seeing him behind bars and how it feels to have fled to Canada without him.
0: And it's still going underneath us here. What, Glockenspiel? What's going on? And this morning, the embattled Keir Starmer announced that he was finally resigning as Prime Minister of the United Kingdom. And protesters celebrated by blasting Beethoven's Ode to Joy. Stay tuned. I'm Chris Howden.
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2: 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In an hour, it's Ideas with Nala Ayed.
7: How does this superstition get its start? And where does its staying power come from? Everything you want to know about the number 13, but we're afraid to ask, coming up on Ideas.
8: From CBC News, The World This Hour, I'm Gina Louise Phillips.
9: It's a very, very sad day. It's a nightmare.
8: That's Montreal's police chief, Fadi Daguerre, reacting to today's shooting that left three dead, including a police officer. A suspect and a citizen are also among the dead. Police were targeted with gunfire as they responded to reports of shots fired in the Côte de Neige neighborhood. Steve Rucavino has more from one man who witnessed the harrowing experience.
10: Brandon Elkaim lives in an apartment right by where the deadly shootings happened. He was at home late this morning when he heard what he thought was construction noise.
11: And what struck me is when I went to look outside, the kids that were playing in the park, their parents literally yanked them off the play structure to just run and get out of here.
10: Elkaim says at that point, it was clear something was very wrong.
11: And then 5 minutes later, the gunshots continued. And then the swarm of police just didn't stop.
10: Elkaim says he spent a tense few hours following the news and talking to friends and family in an online group chat, trying to figure out what was happening. Elkaim saluted the bravery of the officers who responded.
11: I saw the officers jumping out, guns drawn.
10: Elkaim says he and his neighbors still can't believe this happened where they live, and he's still shaken.